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1: 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Four wild card series getting underway with Game 1 today. Heading towards the World Series. National League will sandwich the two American League series. 8 o'clock Eastern. Red Sox-Yankees, Cam Schlittler getting the start for New York.
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1: Bears look like they're going to bring the blitz.

0: I believed it was an excellent defense that would be able to carry the team while the offense put it together under a new, inexperienced coordinator with a very new system, new offensive line coach, all this kind of stuff. What we saw last night, early in the game, from the Eagles' offense was encouraging. They were opening holes in the run game, and Saquon was, it had like 2024 vibes in terms of what they were able to do. But they went away from it, which again, you know, who knows what, again, the coordinators knew, like, that's supposed to be the questionable part of it. The defense was supposed to be the thing we could count on. And there were dudes open all night for Case Keenum. Even when they were getting pressure right in his face, he was able to throw it up and know there was going to be somebody underneath it when it came down, and that guy was going to be open and be able to run for a bunch of yards. That's alarming. And the Eagles' defense has not looked the way we expected it to look through 3 weeks. That was not the first sort of questionable performance we've seen from them. It is, in fact, the third. So I'm curious to know what's going on with them defensively and why the thing that did not involve a new system and a bunch of new personnel is not working to start the season.
1: Maybe Christian Parker?
0: Yeah, maybe. I mean, like, obviously, like, he's a talented coach. And I do think, like, I know Dallas gave up a lot of points and lost the game, but I think we saw some improvement from that Dallas defense in that game in Rio, right? I mean, certainly,
1: the ability. The stops on Derrick
0: Henry,
1: yes,
0: I mean, that's not nothing. So maybe, I mean, those are the kinds of changes that often go unnoticed in the offseason that sometimes can have an impact. But, yeah, I don't. Something's off with that Eagles defense, and it's concerning.
2: Dan Graziano, you'll see him on SportsCenter in just a couple of minutes. Get up at 8 a.m. Eastern. Always awesome to have him on. 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
3: Tuesday's Rich Eisen show is outstanding, if I may say so myself. Cam Hayward, fresh off of the Steelers' win over the Bengals, will join us in his usual spot. Man, so much went down in college football. Josh Pate will join us on Tuesday's show, as will Sylvester Stallone.
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2: Today, sunny skies with a high of 79. Tonight, clear to partly cloudy, low down to 56 degrees. And tomorrow for your Wednesday, intervals of cloud.
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20: Teeth with the ball not seeing him last year. Jordan Addison's like, I feel you, partner. I'm open too. I can't see the football. So I like the confidence.

0: trying to choke the life out of every single play. We need to relax. We need to settle in and go play football and not try to force things that aren't there.
1: Junior, what do you think about the golf analogy there? Does that make sense to you?
2: Honestly, it's an apt one that everyone can understand because, yeah. God, we have all been there. Lord knows, yeah. I am keen on overthinking, standing in the tee box, and also, I think, really apt in this, trying to launch everything at the hole. Like, it's going for broke on every play. And you do wonder, for a quarterback in Drake May, had so much success downfield last year, the guy that was your outlet in the short to intermediate, Stephon Diggs, is no longer there. You wonder if there is some pressing to try and recreate that magic and having to go through that maturation we see for a lot of young, incredibly talented quarterbacks where you got to get used to making the boring play more often and understanding that can live to help you fight another down.
3: I can absolutely see that analogy, right? Maybe he's gripping the ball too tight. Maybe he's trying to do too much. Gripping the ball too tight. Yeah, he's gripping the ball. Yeah, gripping the side of the club. Gripping the ball too tight.
2: Gripping the old golf ball before you let it rip.
3: No, the football. Gripping the football before
2: I thought we were still doing the golf analogy here.
3: Well, no, I understand the golf analogy, which is gripping the
2: Who's
3: club too tight to now gripping the foot. Let's move on.
2: What else we got, Def?
1: Courtney Cronin, ESPN radio host, Bears reporter. She was on Best Week Ever, the show she hosts, and she was asking, if Arch didn't have the Manning last name, would he just be another guy? Take a listen.
4: We haven't seen Arch take the next step. We haven't. Like, you can't walk away from that game and feel confident that Arch Manning is the front runner for the Heisman.
1: No.
4: The front runner to be taken number one overall, the top quarterback taken in the draft. If he doesn't have the last name Manning, he's another guy. And that is the game that proved it yesterday.
1: Senior, how do you evaluate Arch Manning so far?
3: I kind of agree. And it was unfair, the pressure. He just didn't get to come along, right? I mean, because of his name, but that's the way it works. I mean, from high school on, you know, he has been pegged as the next. So you can say it's unfair, but it's the way it is. So it's how do you deal with it? Could he grow into a great quarterback? Sure, but I agree with what she's saying. You don't look at him right now and say, oh, yeah, first rounder, number one pick overall.
2: It is interesting to me how we're going to go about evaluating this entire class. I thought Arch would come in starting a little harder because, to your point, he wasn't allowed much chance to develop last year. He came in and was expected to produce immediately. Then they lose to Florida and everyone kind of goes away and stops talking about them. And you started to see the guy that looked like he could be a number one pick. Now it's a slow start again. How do we account for that in a sea in the field for quarterbacks where, hey, Dante Moore's knocked out. We don't know when he's going to be back in the field. Lenora Sellers. The team has had a tough start to the year. It's going to really challenge scouts to have to go and dig through this and find out what's real or what's not for these teams, regardless of context. For the class that was supposed to be the saving grace, we've got some guys, Darian Mensah, CJ Carr, who have looked awesome so far in the easy portion of their schedule. We'll see if it holds going forward. Speaking of going forward, coming up next, NBA had its media days and LeBron James talked, which means we must listen and respond. Next on the Golics.
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15: My woof. Green Bay Packers offensive line. Officially on red alert, sirens blaring. I am deeply concerned. They're lucky Jordan Love did get hurt. It was so ugly. I didn't downplay because I've mentioned it multiple times. I thought, oh, the Packers offensive line is going to be an issue. Lots of questions, lots of injuries, but hold.

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0: So, what does it look like now? The kids, Hughes, Celebrini, Schaefer, that's hockey. Ovi and Crosby, that's hockey. 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Holy hockey. That's more hockey to love for more fans who love it.
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0: way of what I can clearly see with my own two eyes. This picture's a little blurrier in a way that makes it, I think, a ton of fun for a team that, if nothing else, will be enjoyable and, I yes. think, entertaining, provided everyone stays healthy. And that yep. is my biggest worry. Kind of like the Clippers of the last few seasons, that becomes my biggest worry.
1: Yeah, without a doubt. But then again, look at the end of the Lakers season in the playoffs. Who was the healthy one? LeBron.
0: Yeah.
1: Luka was hurt and Austin Reeves was hurt. LeBron was healthy. Just stunning.
0: It was. The Golics here on ESPN Radio, Mike Golic Jr., Mike Golic Sr. It was a stunning end to that tenure, which, by the way, LeBron James in free agency, leaving behind his son, which I thought was interesting here. This, an incredible pull from Bronny the other day at Lakers press conference. LeBron James Jr., Bronny's son, obviously his path to the NBA, one highly talked about. He mentioned now his motivation going forward post-dad.
2: Just the motivating factor of, you know, creating my own path and, you know, my own career, you know, just makes me want to get up every day and work hard and come to the gym and learn from guys that have been longer, been here longer than me. And I think it's just something that I've, you know, followed my entire life. You guys know me as Bronny. My real name is LeBron. Like, I've been, you know, doing this for however long, so I think it's a motivating factor for me just getting up every day and trying to prove myself as Bronny instead of LeBron.
3: Is it exciting for you? Is this new challenge without your dad there exciting?
2: Yeah, for sure. I'm you know, I'm ready to get out there and play. So
0: he's going to be ready for those questions to stop in like 2 weeks because that's all anyone's going to ask him about here. Hey. I liked where he was trying to go with the name play. I don't think the plane landed as well as he wanted to, but we've all been there before.
1: Yeah. Yeah, listen, he's saying all the right things about that, right? He wants to cut a name for himself. I mean, he'll never get out of the shadow of who his dad is. I mean, he's going to go down as, you know, one of the, some people say the greatest, others say the second greatest. I mean, his shadow will be cast a long time over the NBA. And there's no getting around that at all. But that doesn't mean he can't still cut his own path.
0: It is wild to think about that portion of the Lakers, but it's even more wild to think about what this team on the top end is actually going to be. Like, now that your big three is Luka Doncic, Austin Reeves, and Walker Kessler, like, I don't know what to do with that, especially in the landscape of the Western Conference and the NBA, and this is what they've hitched their wagon to. It was made abundantly clear. We heard all the background stories about Luka Doncic and dinners with the front office and the binder of how they're going to make this his team, and this is going to be our first look at it. I don't know what to expect from that core and that team as it sits in the West right now.
1: I don't either. I mean, but we know the West is so powerful. Oklahoma City, Denver, Minnesota, obviously San Antonio. We'll see what the Rockets can do. It is such, you know, there's multiple teams at the top, and I'm with you. I don't know where the Lakers fit.
0: No, it's fascinating. All the teams you mentioned there, like, are we at a point right now where, hey, San Antonio clearly had OKC's number all of last year, and that proved so in the postseason as well. You've got now Victor Wembanyama, who could be ascending very soon to best player in the world status, that has a bevy of playoff experience, this thing that in this league in particular is so, so valuable to these guys. You hand that to a player who's already shown us he's got an insatiable appetite for the work it takes to be great and wants to be one of those guys. That's dangerous stuff, and that's an uphill battle to climb for the now LeBron-less Los Angeles Lakers. Hey, guys, by the way, big announcement. ESPN Unlimited, now part of YouTube TV. If you haven't heard, that means you can watch us, the Golics, every day from 10 a.m. to noon Eastern. Just open YouTube TV, and we're right there. Our big mugs staring at your face down from the screen. Coming up next, how are J.J. McCarthy and Jalen Daniels going to perform with their new opportunities? We'll ask Mel Kiper Jr. next here on the Golics on ESPN Radio.
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9: Today, sunny skies with a high of 79. Tonight, clear to partly cloudy, low down to 56 degrees. And tomorrow for your Wednesday, intervals of clouds.
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0: person I want to spend my life with. The rest of this is just semantics and what we're most comfortable with going forward. If you know right now, hey, without a shadow of doubt, this is my baby, I'm going to ride with her, then yeah, you'll make it work on the other side of this. But it's a good time to figure that out before you buy the hardware, because then things get a little more complicated after that. So arm yourself with knowledge. That's a tough one. Hey, this is always great. Hey, Dad is brought to you by Allstate. You are in good hands with Allstate and with Dad at this point. Coming up next, we round out things with the Sports Equinox getting ready to heat up. We'll give you the date you need to know and all the sports getting started here on the Golics on ESPN Radio.
1: 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Man, so much went down in college football. 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
10: 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The rest of the league, when they have a 9-point lead in the game, is winning those games at a 95%.
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15: 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The Indianapolis Colts and the Washington Commanders square off in the London game. 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

0: same way in hockey and NFL and the NBA during the regular season. You know, when it happens in the playoffs, you're not thinking game's over in the first quarter. You're just not. I mean, the Knicks are a perfect example, right? Like,
1: yeah.
0: How many times did they come out?
1: Yeah, they didn't start until 5 minutes ago in the fourth.
0: But just tonight, Red Sox get a runner on in the second inning. I'm like, this game's over. Season's over. I don't know what it is. It's so irrational.
1: It's very irrational.
0: It's so irrational. It's just like, that happens on May 2nd. I'm like, okay.
1: Who cares? We'll get it back.
0: Whatever. So it's 1-0 in the second inning.
1: Big deal.
0: In baseball, playoffs, game's over.
2: It's
0: game's over. Season's over. We might as well just stop watching. I might as well click this thing off. If Roman Anthony just leads off by getting on base, I'll sit there and say, season's over. Honestly, if he leads off tonight, which is what he's been doing, right?
1: Yes.
0: Okay, and he gets on base off of Cam Schlittler, I'm like, the game's over and the season's over. Over. And I know that's totally irrational.
1: Yeah, but you sit down, you watch the game, first batter, and then you get up and you just start walking around like, it's sat down.
0: And every pitch is a towel-waving, nerve-jangling moment.
1: I'm already dreading.
0: In a way that no other sport is in the playoffs, until there's a game seven, then now where it's a different story. 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
9: The Texas offense, other than one spectacular quarter against Ohio State, has been pretty pedestrian. And Arch Manning has just been okay. He's really struggled on the road in his career. Remember, he's 2-3 as a starter on the road. The two wins were at Kentucky and at Mississippi State, games that were pulled out of the fire mostly due to, like, special teams.
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0: storm that went around me, the entire set was gone. And he goes, you're going to do it. I said, I'm not going to do it. And I, you know, said, thank you very much. I had a Vietnam vet on the set. I said, did I do okay? He goes, yes. And I went home. And then they sued me and brought me back 5 months later. And I was totally different shape. Hair was different. Everything. I didn't have that feral look. You know, I was just, you know, I, you know, backed up to the fat hose. You know, it was just like, okay. And so he shoots me in the stomach, like in the book. And so they screened it and it was met with boos and jeers. And so they put back the one where you see in the film now.
1: And it worked out.
0: It sort of worked out for sure.
1: What a pleasure. Thanks for the time, Sylvester Stallone. Steps, a memoir. Is, again, it's all about the journey, but the destination is unbelievable. I mean, the list of movies you beat out in 1977 is truly a Hall of Fame list. All the President's Men, Network, Bound for Glory, and Scorsese's Taxi Driver. My gosh, that's a hell of an Oscar you have there, sir.
0: Thank you, Rocky.
1: Yes. Thanks again. The Steps of Memoir is available now wherever you get your books. Sylvester Stallone here on The Rich Eisen Show.
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0: 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All right. We're going to go here just because it's personal. Everybody's got a bad beat in poker and fantasy. I totally understand that. But good Lord, do I love guillotine leagues like nothing else. There's nothing like it. There but for the grace go anybody. Ladies and gentlemen, Chris Brockman, you got guillotined last week.
2: I did.
0: Stunk.
2: It was awful.
0: But you knew it was coming, you know, Monday night football between the,
2: pretty much
0: the Giants and the Rams. It was over. It was done.
1: Yeah,
0: it was finished.
1: Yep.
0: Last night, game was over, 27-7. There's one play left from scrimmage. It's 4th and 1 after the 2-minute warning. You know this is good. This is it. It's over. T.J. Jefferson has Rome Odunze, Craig Susser, restaurateur to the stars in Los Angeles, California, Nashville, Tennessee. Craig's great spot if you can get a reservation. He's at 1%. T.J., you are 100% in the clear going into this snap. Craig Susser's got Luther Burden and DeAndre Swift. Who gets the ball?
2: Yeah.
0: DeAndre Swift. A 15-yard gain. Normally, you're not even thinking of it. In our text chain, it was on like Donkey Kong. Because then, boom, as soon as it's over, totally flips. Over. TJ gets axed. And we were just nonstop texting one another in the chain. Nonstop. Cooper's in the mix. Vinny Pasquantino's in the mix.
2: Well, Sarah was on the block, too.
0: Sarah was on the block, too. Right, I know, right? But she got in the clear. And T.J. Jefferson sends everyone a gif of a kid waving goodbye and sliding down a slide.
2: Great gif, man.
0: And leaves the chat.
3: We can go home now.
0: He rage quits. You rage quit.
4: Rage?
0: Oh, yeah. You rage quit.
4: Yeah. Let me explain something.
2: I actually think that TJ is relieved, to be honest. Yeah,
4: you know, rage? No,
0: you are such a sweetheart of a guy. You meet everybody with open arms. You are one of the easiest individuals to approach and talk to.
4: That I am.
0: You are. The number of celebrities that are coming here and that know you from back in the day and whatever. It's just, but you're so antisocial when it comes to a text chain.
2: Mm-hmm.
0: I don't get it. Doesn't jibe. You left the chat. You're gone.
4: Yeah. See ya.
0: Even OJ, pardon me. O'Shea's very upset about it. O'Shea's very upset about it.
2: Look, I had anime memes last night trying to will you into victory.
0: Yeah.
4: I had two responses ready. Had I hung on to one, I had Steph Curry after the Olympics running down court talking about, don't worry about me. Okay. I had that one ready, and then I had the slide if I lost. I lost. Peace.
0: And he rage quits. Guillotine league, baby.
5: The Dutch quack.
4: Is that what popped?
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12: Justin Kinner has a history of hating on the Bengals. 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And to make things worse, Kinner supports Nick Kroll. 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And Justin Kinner's response?
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1: 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All right, we are well more than 24 hours removed from week three of the NFL season wrapping up. We'll open up with the Bengals. I want to get into the Buckeyes top 15 showdown with Iowa coming up on Saturday. You know, a lot of times Ohio State runs in to these top 25 matchups, and there's always still, to me, such a big gap between Ohio State and the rest of the teams in the top 25 at times. This one with Iowa makes me feel a little uneasy just because of some of the deficiencies we've seen from Ohio State offensively and defensively here 1 month into the season. I mean, Ohio State, we're talking about, you know, a one possession loss on the road at Texas. That's the difference, all right? That one possession, all right? Just those few points. They lost by 1 point. You lose by 1 point against Texas all the way back in week two, and that's the difference between being the number one team in the country and being, well, seventh in the country, which is where Ohio State sits right now. Technically fifth. I forgot they moved up a couple spots and the updated rankings coming out. But they have Iowa coming up on Saturday, and that's what I want to talk about coming up here around the corner. A couple questions, Buckeye fans, to keep in the back of your head whenever we get to that portion of the show. Julian saying, very good statistical season thus far, but you have Jeremiah Smith. Is he too dependent on Jeremiah Smith? You know, the Cincinnati Bengals, I don't think anyone has ever said, by the way, it's nice to have Jamar Chase. I don't feel like Joe Burrow is dependent on Jamar Chase, right? Like, Jamar Chase elevates him, but Joe also elevates Jamar Chase. I don't think that Joe Burrow is just so reliant on Jamar Chase. He does a good job of spreading it around. Obviously, the majority of the targets go to Jamar Chase and T. Higgins, but the ball gets spread around a bit, whether it be through tight ends, obviously your third and fourth receivers. I get all that stuff, but at the end of the day, I never feel like Joe Burrow is, you know, just leaning into Jamar Chase and isn't able to function without him. I'm beginning to question if that's the case for Julian Sain. We'll get to that coming up around the corner. But I did want to open up with the Cincinnati Bengals. Again, welcome in for those who are just joining us here on a Tuesday. We are, you know, yesterday, Monday's always it's always more of an emotional type of show because you're coming right out of NFL Sunday, and it's been an emotional Monday for three straight weeks now. I mean, the vibes after the Bengals starting out 1-0 with that great defensive performance with all the forced turnovers, and then in week two, you know, you gave up a lot of yards against Houston, but you kept them out of the end zone. I mean, the negative was you let, you know, C.J. Stroud throw for 300 yards on your defense, but I mean, like I've said, I've still asked this, and again, I could type it in the old ChatGPT machine and the old Google machine. I'm sure the answer's out there somewhere. When was the last time a defense allowed an offense to throw for over 300 yards on them and not give up a single touchdown? I mean, it was a great performance on the road against Houston, who at the time, now I'm reeling on this a bit, but thought that was a Super Bowl contender. They just have no offense to complement that Super Bowl caliber defense, right? So, there, you know, emotions were high last Monday, and emotions were high yesterday because, and I said this about the Ohio State-Texas game weeks ago, it's not that you lose, it's how you lose. And I don't think there's any shame in losing to a Pittsburgh Steelers team. Now, again, maybe a little shame because of how bad Pittsburgh looked the first couple of weeks, especially offensively. You thought you had this revamp.

0: defense, if that's how Pittsburgh's offense looked against defenses that we thought Cincinnati were better than, then they it should have been an easy win, especially in a game where Joe Burrow was as efficient and elite as what he was. But it's not that you lost to Pittsburgh. It's the way you lost to Pittsburgh. And, you know, it was just sloppy across the board, from the penalties to special teams to defense getting shredded on the ground and through the air. And then, of course, the costly fumble from Joe Burrow in the final minutes of that game that ultimately sealed the deal. And Pittsburgh was able to leave with, a huge divisional home win. Now, my stance hasn't changed. I said this on yesterday's show. I said it earlier today on a hit I did earlier. I still think that was a significantly bigger win for Pittsburgh than it was a loss for Cincinnati. I still look at the Cincinnati team the way, I mean, look, I don't think I'm reeling on how I look at the Cincinnati team. I've noticed throughout the day, a lot of power rankings are being put out. Cincinnati, you know, got, you know, dinged a lot. I mean, I don't know how much you guys care about power rankings. We used to do them on the show. I don't anymore. I don't think people truly care where, you know, the Justin Kinner power rankings. I don't think you guys truly care about that. I still am shocked that, you know, Cincinnati's not being viewed as a top 10 team. Joe, Jamar, and T are healthy. I'm not bumping them out of the top 10. Is this defense as good as what we thought? Heck no. It is not. In fact, I do have major concerns about the defense coming out of that Pittsburgh loss, but I still can't look at a team with Joe, Jamar, and T and say, oh, yeah, that's not a top 10 team in the NFL. But the question I have for everybody, you know, was that Steelers game a one-game breakdown, or did the first 2 weeks give you Bengals fans and me? Let me rephrase that. I'll say we. Because I was buying in with you. I was hyping it up with you. And it wasn't just to tell you guys what you want to hear. I believed it. I mean, Shaw and others were making fun of me last week because I was taking calls with Bengals fans and agreeing with them that, hey, you know, I think this is easily the best team in the division. I think that this is easily a top three team in the National Football League, right up there with the Bills and the Chiefs. I feel a little different today coming out of that Steelers game, but that's what I'm curious how you guys are viewing this. Was that Steelers game just a bad day at the office? We all have bad days at work, right? Like we all right, I think that all of my listeners are good people. I think that you're all very good at your jobs. I like to think I'm pretty good at mine, but we all have bad days. We go to work and we're like, man, I just haven't been on it today. I haven't been able to get to a lot of projects that I meant to today. I didn't get to finish a lot of things I wanted to, or I finished something and I didn't do a good job. That presentation could have been better. I could have got back to that client sooner, right? Like we all have bad days at the office. Is that what this was on Sunday? Is that what happened for the Bengals against the Steelers on Sunday? Was that a one-game breakdown? Or did the first 2 weeks of the season give all of us, Bengals fans and non-Bengals fans alike, did that give us a little bit of false confidence in this team, especially on the defensive side of the ball? 937-518-1410. All right, you guys know my take on the Joe Burrow situation. I think he deserves more blame than what you guys are willing to give him, but that's not what today's show is about. I'm thinking bigger picture, because I think that if Joe Burrow finds himself in that exact same situation again, he's not fumbling that football. I was actually shocked. I saw a graphic today that showed that Joe Burrow and Justin Herbert, since arriving in the league, have the first and second most interceptions in the fourth quarter. And like there's another stat going around that people think that I've been taunting everyone with. I've enjoyed it a little. I'm not going to lie. I'm a Browns fan. I'm a fan of a rival team of yours. So yes, I've enjoyed it, just like you enjoy when bad things happen to my team. But it's one of those stats where it's like a baseball stat, you know, his average on a Sunday when the sun is shining and it's only partly cloudy and there's 4,000 fans in the stands as compared to 20, his average is this. I hate those stats. And there's a stat floating around right now that Joe Burrow is 1-34 when his team trails with under 8 minutes to go. Is Joe Burrow clutch? I'm not going to entertain that. The reason I'm not going to entertain it is because I don't look at that stat and try to frame it as Joe Burrow's not clutch. If anything to prove that, the reason I was so annoyed with Joe Burrow fumbling that football on Sunday is because I know that's not who Joe Burrow is. I know for a fact, okay? And look, Deshaun Watson in Cleveland has been very fun to watch in the fourth quarter the last couple of weeks. In fact, statistically, all right, I do not think Deshaun Watson is a top 10 quarterback or a top 5 quarterback. But statistically, the best fourth quarter quarterback 3 weeks into the season has been Deshaun Watson. And that's when it matters most, right? Like, you still have to be able to play the position for four full quarters, absolutely. I mean, you have Deshaun Watson who had only 60 total passing yards in three quarters and then had a phenomenal fourth quarter. And then you had Joe Burrow who had a phenomenal three quarters, and because of that fumble, it was a bad outing. I do believe Joe Burrow's a clutch quarterback. I do not buy into the hype that he's not a clutch quarterback, that you can't count on him with the game on the line, which is why I am so critical of what happened at the tail end of that Steelers game. But that's what I want to talk about today. Not so much about the Joe Burrow turnover, but just the Bengals and their defense as a whole right now. Was that a bad day at the office, or is this defense not as good as what we thought? Did we overhype it? Did we buy in a little too early? The thing is about this season, because we talk about adjustments being made to offenses. Like, we talk about this with quarterbacks all the time, especially coming out of college. You know, you'll see, like, C.J. Stroud's a prime example, had a phenomenal rookie season. In fact, had one, and at the time, I mean, he had the best rookie season of all time, in my opinion, statistically and results-wise for the Texans. I mean, they were a horrific franchise before. C.J. Stroud comes in with some other additional pieces. Houston wins the division. They make the playoffs. They win a playoff game. And I'm like, man, Houston's going to be a problem moving forward. If C.J. Stroud's going to put up numbers as a rookie like that, imagine what he's going to do as he gets more experience. The problem is the rest of the league started to make adjustments, and they adjusted to him, and his production, you know, is diminished since then, right? So as the season progresses, you know, we talk about that a lot more with offenses. Defenses, it's the same thing. Right? You don't know what to expect with this, you know, revamped defense with all these new veteran players, impact veteran players. I love what the Bengals did in the offseason. Regardless of whether this defense starts to fumble down the stretch, I'm still not going to say that it was a bad offseason. The Bengals needed to do that. They needed to do that more in previous offseasons. But was it enough to completely turn this defense around like what we thought it was 2 weeks in? Or was it just a bad day at the office? Let's talk about the run defense right now for Cincinnati, okay? Because Dexter Lawrence, I mean, when he came into Cincinnati, you know, it was not Dexter Lawrence is going to come in to replace the production that Trey Hendrickson was providing over the years. They're completely two different players, all right? And I'm talking Trey Hendrickson at his peak in Cincinnati, not the shadow of himself that he's become. Shout out to Mike Brown, by the way. I like to dunk on Mike Brown in that front office, but I believe he was right in not wanting to marry Trey Hendrickson long term. So I was wrong on that. Kudos to him. He was right on that. That was the right call to not want to marry Trey Hendrickson long term. But Dexter Lawrence was not coming in to replace the production of a Trey Hendrickson. Dexter Lawrence brings a whole other dominant skill set, and he is a monster up front, but he's a run stuffer. And, you know, he was making guys around him better the first couple of weeks. He wasn't great this past Sunday, but neither was it really anyone else on that defense. The run defense, all right, and their first AFC North, you know, test, Jaylen Warren ran for 127 yards on this defense. That's not because of Dexter Lawrence, but Dexter Lawrence was, you know, to come in and help, you know, prevent teams from being able to do whatever they want on the ground against this team, something that teams have done for the last couple of years. To be fair, they've done whatever they wanted through the air, and they've done whatever they wanted on the ground. The concerning part is while everyone was obsessed with all the forced turnovers and the, you know, amount of pressures and sacks that the Bengals got in week two against the Texans, you know, we saw a little bit of everything from this defense and thought, all right, that's who this defense is. My concern is how much of what we saw on Sunday is who they are big picture moving forward. Right? Like Jaylen Warren, again, 127 yards, 17 carries, averaged 7.5 yards a carry against that Bengals defense. All right. That was a huge reversal from what we saw from Cincinnati's defense in the first couple of weeks. All right. They're giving up a ton after the catch as well. Warren, who was phenomenal on the ground, added 49 receiving yards. Darnell Washington, all right, he turned a short pass into a 47-yard gain. He was breaking tackles. Now, to be fair, That dude's a freak, okay? I texted Kev. Kev's a Steelers fan, as you guys know. And I said, man, I know you're, you know, he's Kev Nash on the air. I don't know if I'm allowed to give out his real government name, but do you guys know him on other radio? So Kev Washington, I thought there was a relation there. I said, man, is that your cousin? Is that your brother? I mean, who the hell is this Washington mammoth that is running up the sideline just breaking tackles left and right? But he's a big guy. He's going to be, I mean, any corner that tries to tackle Washington for the Steelers is really going to struggle. We saw the corners for the Bengals struggle. We saw anyone that tried to tackle him really struggle. He had a bit, you know, a short pass just out in the flat, and he took it, you know, down the field for a 47-yard gain. The tackling, the pursuit of the ball carrier, that has to be better moving forward. It can't be what we saw from the Bengals defense against Pittsburgh on Sunday. The explosive plays, you know, big plays are categorized in the NFL as anything 20 yards or more. And the concern was not just the big plays that were given up, but the timing of them. You know, that when the game was on the line, the score tied at 27. Pittsburgh, they escaped from their own 8-yard line, all right, on Washington's 47-yard catch. And then Warren had a 26-yard run, setting up the winning field goal. I know Cincinnati had the chance. We all know what happened with the Burrow fumble. I don't care about that. We're talking about the defense right now. And then they just couldn't get off the field. They were really bad on third down. All right, Pittsburgh converted on third down, 7 of 12 third downs. They gained 411 yards and punted only once. That's the number that startled me the most. 411 total yards. They were 7 of 12. They converted on 7 of their 12 third downs, and they gained 411 yards. And the fact that they only punted once is insane. So that's where I'm at right now. Cincinnati held Houston to only 6 points, kept them out of the end zone, sacked C.J. Stroud 4 times in week 2, and then allowed Aaron Rodgers to throw for 292 yards and 3 touchdowns after the fact. One bad Sunday, all right, should not erase what we saw from weeks 1 and 2, you know, but like we're always a prisoner of the moment. If the Bengals would have done this in week 1, and then looked like they did against Tampa Bay in week 2 and Houston in week 3, we would feel significantly better about this. But because the timing of it, you know, did very good things in weeks 1 and 2, but we're coming off this horrific defensive performance in week 3, where are we right now with this Bengals defense right now? How are we feeling? 937-518-1410 is the number to call in and jump in on the conversation. Was that Steelers game just a one game breakdown? Like I said earlier, we all have bad days at work. We're not on it every single day at work. Is that what happened for the Bengals against the Steelers on Sunday, or is this a sign of things to come? Did we overreact to weeks 1 and 2? Bengals fans, let's talk about it. I'm not trolling. I'm not stirring the pot. That was alarming on Sunday defensively. I know the shock and awe fumble of Joe Burrow garnered a lot of the headlines. It was hijacked with the stupid stat about 1-34 when he trails with under 8 minutes to go. I don't care about that. Everyone thought I was going to use that as fuel to attack the Bengals and Joe Burrow. Stop it. I'm a Browns fan. I'm telling you right now, if my team's trailing with under 8 minutes to go, I would do anything to have a Joe Burrow with the ball in his hands as far as that goes. That's why I was so critical of that fumble. I expect him to make those plays, and so do the Bengals. So do you. 937-518-1410. Let's pick up with this when we come back. Bad day at the office on Sunday, or a sign of things to come? That Bengals defense, how much of a concern is it for you moving forward? We'll be right back.
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2: This afternoon, sunny with a high near 79. Tonight, increasing clouds and a low around 57. And tomorrow,
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1: Justin Kinner back with you here on Dayton's ESPN Radio, 1410 Wing AM, 937-518-1410. That's the number to call and jump in on the conversation. Look, I know you guys, you know, some of you expect me to kick you while you're down. The bottom line is, as I stated yesterday, I think the Steelers win over the Bengals. That was a significantly bigger win for the Steelers than it was a loss for the Bengals. I think Cincinnati's going to be just fine. Joe Burrow's healthy. You know, T and Jamar are rolling. I mean, against Houston, Jamar Chase has a catch that I believe is the best catch in the NFL in the infancy stages of the season. And then T. Higgins has one where he's basically falling backwards on his behind and catches it. You know, it was just another impressive catch. Weapons galore. That's why you buy into the Cincinnati Bengals. But the reason we started buying into the Cincinnati Bengals is because for years we've said if this team just gets some complimentary defensive stops, just imagine how dangerous this team can be with Joe Burrow, Jamar Chase, and T. Higgins. I mean, they've been the most explosive offense in the NFL for years now, but they just haven't had that defense to complement it. And then you compound the injury issues with Joe Burrow. It just seems like there's always something. Well, now you have a healthy Joe Burrow. All right, you have, an offensive line that has some areas of concern, yes, but Amarius Mims has been phenomenal. Like, there's a lot of positives to take away from this Bengals team offensively, especially to no surprise. Defensively is where we thought this team was going to kind of, you know, really elevate the Cincinnati Bengals, and we saw it in weeks one and two. We saw all the forced turnovers against Baker Mayfield and the Bucks. We saw the defense, you know, give up a lot of yards against Houston, but, I mean, they could not punch the ball in the end zone. I mean, C.J. Stroud threw for a ton of yards, but how many of those were impact yards? I mean, they couldn't do anything. Week three was a little bit of a different story, and a lot of it had to do with the big plays converted by the Pittsburgh Steelers. You know how bad the Bengals were on third down. You know, allowing Jaylen Warren to rush for 127 yards on 17 carries. You know, he averaged 7.5 yards on the ground. That's a big time pivot from what we saw in weeks one and two. I mean, the yards after the catch. I mean, not bringing guys down. I mean, a lot of the bigger plays that the Steelers made, they weren't even down the field. It was short yardage plays that exploded into big plays down the field. All right, you had Jaylen Warren, who had 49 receiving yards to go along with his 127 yards on the ground. Darnell Washington, he turned a short pass into that massive 47-yard gain late. All right, I mean, heck, even the play that Pittsburgh was able to march to, I mean, that drive started at their 8-yard line. All right, it was great field position. I thought for sure, all right, tied at 27, that Pittsburgh was going to have to punt the ball, and that Joe Burrow and the Bengals would have plenty of time to march down the field and have a chance to go out there and you know, punch it in, either take the lead, win the game, all of that. All right, but on that drive, all right, with the score tied at 27 all, Pittsburgh, they escaped from their own 8-yard line. All right, we have Washington's 47-yard catch. Warren, you know, explodes for a 26-yard run. It set up the winning field goal. And on top of that, they could not get off the field. They were horrible on third down. Pittsburgh, 7 of 12. They converted on 7 of their 12 third down attempts on the afternoon. They gained 411 total yards, and they only punted once. And that's alarming against any team. It's even more alarming because of how questionable that offense is for Pittsburgh. Like, Pittsburgh's offense was horrific in week two. That's the whole, I mean, I was confident. If I hadn't already been eliminated from my eliminator in knockout league, I would have easily picked the Bengals in this matchup just based on what we had seen a couple weeks in. But I think what we're learning right now, the biggest lesson from this Pittsburgh game is it is too early to really decipher any strengths or weaknesses with teams outside of what we already know. Like, we know Cincinnati's good offensively, which is why when they struggled offensively to start, and they weren't bad, but they just weren't explosive, right? We didn't give that a whole lot of attention because we knew that the offense for the Bengals would be fine. They get off to this little sluggish start every year. We knew it'd be fine. And it was fine against Pittsburgh, but it's, you know, we weren't focusing on that as much because of Joe Burrow's fumble to lose that game. Paul Blanton, a Bengals fan, he weighs in. Paul, it's been a while. Hope you're well, sir. Paul says, it's too early to hype the Bengals defense up. The Steelers were solid, prepared, and ready to play. The Bengals were not. The Bengals are lost and don't have an identity. I think that's a good point. You know, what is the Bengals' identity? I think what Bengals fans were truly hoping was that the identity of this team would finally be on the defensive side of the ball. Knowing who they are with Joe, Jamar, and T. But I think for the Bengals to get where they ultimately want to go, their identity can't be, oh, man, it's Joe Burrow with two number one wide receivers. That hasn't gotten them anywhere the last 3 years. They've missed the playoffs for three straight years. Their identity has to be on the defensive side of the ball. And I think that was a kick in the man parts, if you will, to see what the Steelers, who I still don't think are a great offensive team, but they looked great offensively, was that because, hey, you have Mike McCarthy, an offensive mind guy that has now been able to have a few weeks to mold this offense a bit. And it's waking up, or was it a result of just really bad defense? I think it could be a combination of both, but the concern is that that defense maybe isn't as improved as what we thought. And I think that's going to be something to keep an eye on, especially going up against another really good offense, Trevor Lawrence in Jacksonville. I know a lot of people don't like to give Trevor Lawrence a lot of credit, but he was very good last year, and he's been very good to start this season. And if the Bengals have a defensive effort against Jacksonville, the way that they did against Pittsburgh, it could be another shootout type of game on Sunday against Jacksonville. Let's go to the phones, 937-518-1410. Let's go to Eaton. We have Kevin and Eaton. Kevin, thanks for holding, sir.
2: Hi, yeah. Hey, you know, watching that game, I the defense wasn't good, but they weren't the biggest disappointment. The biggest disappointment, uncharacteristically, was the special teams, right? You rough the punter. You give them the ball back, and they go score. You muff that punt, and that puts them right down in the red zone. That's two things the defense can't be blamed for, in my opinion. So, I mean, really, that and usually they're good special teams, you know, but that just wasn't their game that way. I don't know why, but...
1: It just seemed like everything that could go wrong outside of the offense with Joe, Jamar, and T, and I know it ended badly, but like everything was clicking on that side of the ball. But Kevin, it just felt like last year where the offense is doing all the heavy lifting and having to overcome mistakes made all around them. And you're right, special teams was a big issue. People are trying to say that I'm not making a big enough deal about the

0: special team stuff. I am. Those are big time issues that need to be addressed. But I think because of those special teams issues, Kevin, I think it makes the defensive concerns even more concerning, because the defense, you would like to think, could be good enough to get you out of some of those jams. And we're right back to where we're looking at Joe saying, Joe, get us out of this mess again. And we thought we were out of that. But again, is that just a one game situation, or is that going to be a concern moving forward? I think that's what everyone's kind of wondering right now.
1: Well, if you like the muff punt, you turn the ball over at your own 30-yard line. I mean, every kicker now kicks at least 50-yard field goals.
0: Yep.
1: So, I mean, you've pretty much automatically given up points there.
0: Especially with Boswell. Putting Boswell in Pittsburgh in any scoring position, it's almost automatic at that point. So, yeah.
1: Right. So whether you get a touchdown, that's worse, of course. But nonetheless, like, if you do that, you're giving up points unless something weird happens, right? So that's kind of almost you've given up points at that point.
0: Yep, and they could not afford that. But it was the penalties. It was just the lack of discipline, the special teams mistakes, the defense, you know, not being able to get off the field. I mean, again, allowing Pittsburgh to convert on 7 of 12 third down attempts, only forcing them to punt once. It was just bad all around, and hopefully that's not a sign of things to come for Cincinnati.
1: I also wonder on the defensive end, the last week you had several defensive offsides, lined up offsides and all that. I wonder if they practiced and they were a little bit less aggressive because of that. You know, like, well, maybe we need to back off, not get the penalties, but that kind of drew off their aggressiveness a little bit.
0: Yeah, and you think that because Pittsburgh doesn't have a great offensive line, you would almost think that they would be more aggressive, chomping at the bit to go at that offensive line. It just seemed like, you know, I have a hard time believing that Pittsburgh's O-line is that good of a blocking O-line. And if they are, look out for Pittsburgh moving forward. I don't think that they're that good of a blocking line up front. So we'll see. We'll see what comes from this loss against Pittsburgh.
1: All right.
0: But, Kev, I appreciate you calling, man. Thank you.
1: Thanks.
0: 937-518-1410. That's the number that you can call or text to jump in on the conversation. Brian, what up, Brian? Hope you're well. Brian says, maybe give Pittsburgh OC some credit. He called some great plays that made the Bengals look silly. Guys running into each other. They missed some assignments and still a work in progress. We'll see how the defense has progressed against the Jaguars. And absolutely. That's why I threw out the question about, you know, right now, you know, was Pittsburgh just a bad day at the office, or did we maybe overhype this defense 2 weeks in? And I'm guilty of it as well. I was all excited about that defense because, you saw 2 weeks in a row where they were complete team wins, you know, solid offensive output with great defensive performances. And, you know, you have obviously Money Mac, Evan McPherson, who's been phenomenal. He's 6 for 6 on the season, which what makes it so gut-wrenching about that turnover is you had him in prime position to go tie that game, and you had all the confidence in the world that, yes, all the special teams mistakes that have happened up to that point, he's the one guy on your special team side that I'm not concerned about. He would have, you know, I'm very confident he would have made that kick and sent that game into overtime, and who knows what would have happened from there. But like I said, it wasn't just one aspect of the defense that was bad. They picked apart, you know, the secondary. The linebackers weren't good. The D-line wasn't good. They couldn't get off the field. Again, Pittsburgh, 7 of 11 on third down. They only punted once. That was the offensive coordinator for Pittsburgh. I mean, yeah, he could have schemed some things open. But, again, when you look at how poor that offense was the first 2 weeks of the season for the Steelers, how do you go from that to what we saw on Sunday? That's the concern. And now you have a quarterback in Trevor Lawrence who has been phenomenal, all right, to start the season, all right? I mean, Trevor Lawrence has done a lot of really good things to start. Now he's licking his chops to go after this defense. I think the first 2 weeks of the season, Trevor Lawrence is like, damn, I got to go up against that defense. Now, after watching what they did in week 3, Trevor Lawrence is sitting back saying, all right, bring me on some of this Bengals defense that I've heard so much about. You know, we'll see what happens when it's all said and done. Trevor Lawrence is thrown for over 600 yards, a couple weeks into the season. He's thrown 7 touchdowns. You know, he's been very, very solid. You know, this is a team that has blown out 2 of the first 3 teams that they've played. They're coming off that 35-6 win over the New England Patriots, who were just in the Super Bowl last year. So I'm intrigued. Very intrigued. I like that this is the type of team that Pittsburgh is playing, or that Cincinnati is playing coming off of that Pittsburgh game, because I think you're going to get those answers. You know, you come off of, you know, I think of college football, Ohio State, you have all those problems and issues in the second half against Texas. And then you play Kent State. Kent State didn't give us any answers. You play an Illinois team. Like, you're not going to get any answers from Ohio State's mistakes that they made against Texas. Like, it's, you know, you have to wait till this weekend to have a defense that's going to give. We're going to learn about Ohio State, you know, who they are going up against a second, you know, only their second quality team of the season. Cincinnati doesn't have to wait now. You know, you played a Pittsburgh team that picked you apart. Will that continue? All right, they don't have to wait. They're not playing a bad team this weekend. We're going to find out just how good this defense is. Being at home is going to help, and maybe playing a little pissed off is going to help as well. I still think Cincinnati's fine. The Cook, you know, Cook leaving the game, I think played a role in that as well. Not having him back there kind of manning the field a little bit obviously is a concern. You know, who knows what his status will be by the time we get to Sunday. That's something I'll be keeping an eye out for, and I'm sure you guys will as well as the week progresses. But they need their veterans out there. They need their new additions out there because we've seen the impact of those new additions with Allen, Boye Mafe, obviously a Dexter Lawrence, Cook. Like, they need those guys out there to help kind of get them out of this funk, because it seemed like last year when these things happened, it snowballed out of control. The veteran presence of these guys is what I'm most intrigued by, to see what that leadership does in preventing it from snowballing out of control. We'll find out on top of that. Colton Schmidt. Colton, hope you're well. Colton says, and Lawrence is a mobile quarterback as well. Aaron Rodgers, not very mobile. Trevor Lawrence can throw the ball. He could do a lot of the things that Aaron Rodgers did this past Sunday, and he can run the football. He can make plays when he needs to with those legs. That's going to be something to keep an eye out for, no doubt about it. 937-518-1410. That's the number to call and jump in on the conversation. Kevin and Eaton, appreciate you listening. Appreciate you calling in. Paul, Brian, Colton, Ron Howard weighs in. He says, the team's defense has improved, but it's not living up to the hype. Offense still has to score 30 to win. They needed to score 30 to win this past Sunday, but we'll see. Again, this defense, and you know, I'm going to talk about it with the Browns here a little bit. Like, I've compared, like, the Browns and Bengals have a similar situation here. I killed the music. I want to share this real quick. I shared it on yesterday's show. Where the defense, the reason I think we might be overhyping this defense a bit is because the defense has been so bad for so many years now with the Bengals that when you started seeing those turnovers and the chaos that was created by this defense in week one, you see the defense keep the Texans out of the end zone, which is almost unheard of for this Bengals defense in previous seasons. You see that in week two. All right. The stats were never overwhelming outside of the Bengals, you know, getting to the quarterback a lot. You know, teams, I mean, CJ Stroud was still picking this defense apart. Baker Mayfield was able to do whatever he wanted in that second half. There were still a lot of glaring issues that I think we overlooked because the team was 2-0. They were, you know, winning in convincing fashion, and we overlooked all of that. Well, we saw what happens when things snowball out of control a little bit against Pittsburgh. A lot of those issues that existed on Sunday existed in weeks one and two. They just never got out of hand. It got out of hand this past Sunday. And you compound it with the special teams mistakes, as you guys talked about. You add in, of course, all the penalties and the lack of discipline. It was just a chaotic mess. And we'll see what happens. But the point is, we've seen such bad defense in recent years that what we saw early on, it was foreign to us, to you Bengals fans. Not us Bengals fans, but to you Bengals fans. It was foreign to us. So when you see it, you got all excited. But again, the bar is so low for what defense has been in Cincinnati that, of course, it's looked better than in years past. But it still might not be good enough. And that's the concern. And I compared it to the Browns, where Browns fans are getting all excited about Deshaun Watson, but we're forgetting that Deshaun is not putting up great numbers. Deshaun has not been Joe Burrow. He's not been Josh Allen or Patrick Mahomes. But Deshaun Watson, because he's been playing the position, all right, at a very consistent level. He's not turning the ball over. He's been efficient. He's made plays with his legs. All right. He's, you know, the team's scoring more than 20 points consistently now. That, I mean, they didn't score more than 20 points hardly at all last year, the last 2-3 years. This offense has been horrific. But because quarterback play has been so poor in Cleveland, everyone gets excited about the below average quarterback play that Deshaun has provided, because we were killing for below-average quarterback play the last couple of years. Cleveland has got horrific quarterback play the last couple of years. So, of course, Browns fans feel excited about this because it looks significantly better than what we've had in recent years, but it's still not very good, and I feel like that's what's happening with Bengals fans in this defense. It looks better than what you've had in recent years, but it may not be good enough. And that's the concern I have coming out of that Pittsburgh loss at the end of the day. The Joe Burrow turnover, don't

care about it. I don't care about it. I don't believe the stats and all the, these narratives out there that he's not a clutch quarterback. The reason I got mad at that fumble is because I know that he can make that play. He should make that play. He should not turn the ball over there. All right. Now, if I truly felt he wasn't a clutch quarterback, I'd be saying, see, typical Joe Burrow. That's not typical Joe Burrow when it's all said and done. It's the Justin Kenner Show presented by Frickers. Frickers.

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1: All right, everybody, we welcome you back. It's the Justin Kinner Show, presented by Frickers. Frickers, your home for fun food, sports, and spirits. The Cincinnati Bengals have signed Mitch Tinsley away from the Houston Texans practice squad to the active roster. Keep in mind, Tinsley appeared in all 17 regular season games for the Bengals last season, catching 8 passes for 116 yards and 2 touchdowns. With the room getting a little thin due to injuries, Tinsley's experience, the Bengals going back to the well, bringing him back for a playmaker. Of course, the Bengals also making a few changes, obviously, with the fumble on the punt return, you know, the costly turnover that led to points for the Steelers. It's no surprise that the Bengals went ahead and, you know, cut ties with them and said, you know what, thank you, but we don't need to do this moving forward. So they released Kashawn Williams after, of course, playing a pivotal role in the loss against the Steelers this past Sunday. But we welcome you back again. It's the Justin Kinner Show presented by Frickers. Frickers, your home for fun food, sports, and spirits. Buckeyes, Iowa. All right, number 5 Ohio State, number 14 Iowa, this Saturday on the road. Really excited about that matchup coming up this weekend. And you know, it's one of those things where, like I talked about earlier with the Cincinnati Bengals, you know, what I'm excited the most about this Jaguars matchup, you know, the Cincinnati's at home and they are 2.5-point favorites. This is going to be a close one on Sunday. But what I'm most intrigued about with that matchup is you Bengals fans don't have to wait long to find out if the defense is more of what you saw in weeks 1 and 2. Or if it's more like what it was in week 3, right? Like you're going up against a very good Jacksonville team, you know, very good quarterback, very good offense, well-rounded team. That's a perfect test. That's a perfect team to play coming off that Steelers loss, because we're going to find out very quickly. We're going to find out here in less than a week, was the struggles against Pittsburgh just a bad day at the office, or were some of the, you know, deficiencies on the defensive side of the ball, are those starting to get exposed more now with each quarter, with each half, with each game? You're going to find out right away against a good quality opponent. College football, Ohio State, you suffer that loss against Texas in week 2. And it's like, man, we have all these questions about this, you know, this defense. We have all these questions about this offense, you know, special teams. We have all these questions about Ohio State after that loss against Texas. But you can't get those answers against Kent State. And they won 59-3, and there wasn't one takeaway from that Kent State game to make you feel any better or worse about Ohio State after that loss against Texas in week 2. And then you play Illinois. Same thing. There's nothing about that Illinois game, technically, that makes me feel like this team learned anything against Texas. We're going to find out now against Iowa here this weekend just who the Buckeyes are, because that's the big question I keep asking, and it's very tough because, you know, I don't know what the identity of Ohio State is. All right, they have elite players across the board, but who are they defensively? All right, do they have lockdown corners? I don't think that they do. How good are they up front defensively? They're not bad, but I don't think that they're great. They have elite players, but defensively, as a whole, I don't look at this defense and think, oh man, this defense is absolutely phenomenal. Offensively, they are, I mean, it's Jeremiah Smith. I guess if you want to say what is their identity offensively, it's Jeremiah Smith. I think that's a problem. Not Jeremiah Smith. It's not his fault. He's not a problem. My problem is we hear so much about all these great wide receivers that Ohio State gets out of high school, that they get in the transfer portal. Okay, then why does it seem like this team is just so dependent on Jeremiah Smith? The Cincinnati Bengals have the best wide receiver in football in Jamar Chase. And Jamar Chase puts up big numbers. But I never feel like the offense is Jamar Chase. I feel like the offense is a pass-heavy, an elite pass-heavy attack that nobody can stop. And it's not just Jamar Chase. All right, Joe Burrow is a weapon. Jamar Chase is a weapon. T. Higgins is a weapon. I watch Ohio State's offense. I'm not in love with the offensive line. I'm not in love with the run game. I like the running backs. All right. I like the other complimentary wide receivers. I don't love them. I don't love Julian Sain. You know, Julian Sain has put up massive numbers, but a lot of those numbers have come at the result of, you know, Jeremiah Smith. You know, Jeremiah Smith has caught 42% of the total receiving yards on the season. Okay. He's caught 42%. He has 42% of those receiving yards. He has over half of their receiving touchdowns. Jeremiah Smith has almost as many touchdowns individually as the rest of the wide receivers do combined. More than half. He has 34% of their team receptions on the season. Like, he is their offense. And I get it. You could say, well, if that's what works, lean into it. Well, that crap works against Kent State. It works against Ball State. It works against an Illinois. I mean, trying to guard him in single coverage is just absolutely idiotic. There's a reason they fired their defensive coordinator, earlier in the week. I think against Iowa this coming up weekend, we're going to get a true feel for just who this Buckeye team is, really on both sides of the ball. You know, the thing that was not talked about enough, because Jeremiah Smith garnered all the attention and all the headlines, and rightfully so, in the Buckeyes' win over Illinois, there was still a lot of things that Illinois, who is not a top 25 team, Illinois is not a playoff team, they are not a national championship contending team, there's still a lot of things that Illinois did really well against Ohio State. I mean, Aiden Lowry, their running back, carried the ball 11 times, averaged over 10 yards a carry, and rushed for 113 yards on that Buckeye defense. All right, you have Hauser, the quarterback for Illinois. All right, we're talking about Ohio State's defense, a national championship contender. We would like to think so. Hauser for Illinois dropped back 37 times. A lot of times when teams like this go up against Ohio State, they see that defense. They want to limit turnovers, so they want to run the ball more. They want to do a lot in more short yardage situations. So what they don't want is to drop back 37 times and risk turning it over. They dropped back 37 times against that defense, and he threw for 263 yards and a touchdown, and he never turned it over. And good for Hauser, he was very solid for Illinois. But I don't like how Illinois was able to move the ball so easily on Ohio State's defense through the air and on the ground. Now, I don't look at Iowa and really respect their pass game, but they can run the football. And they're a significantly better running team than Illinois, who just had a running back drop 113 yards on Ohio State's defense this past week. So, yes, there are some things that I'm a little concerned about with Ohio State. And, you know, they had a commanding lead on Texas at the half, and they get outscored 21-3 in the second half, gave up all 21 points in that fourth quarter. And, it's about the defense with that, but to me, it's the offense. If you are Ohio State and you get the best talent that's out there, from running back to offensive line to wide receiver and quarterback, how do you only put up 3 points in the second half against Texas? And you could say, well, it's Texas. Well, guess what? You got to beat teams like Texas to ultimately win a national championship. So again, let me ask you, how can Ohio State only put up 3 points in the second half against Texas? Well, they have a very good defense. So does Iowa. And, you know, the Texas, tough environment on the road. I'm not putting Iowa in the Texas category by any means, but Iowa, that atmosphere is going to be a very tough atmosphere to play in. They're a hard-hitting, physical defense. They can run the football. In Ohio State last week, I mean, when you can do whatever you want offensively against a defense that didn't even look like it was trying half the time, that's one thing. Iowa's not going to allow Jeremiah Smith to go off for 200 yards and 4 touchdowns. Just not. And if you take Jeremiah Smith out of the equation, who are the Buckeyes offensively? They're not a great running team. All right. No other wide receivers seem to get involved in this offense. All right. So that those are some of the things I'm concerned about most when it's all said and done. So the question I have, Buckeye fans, and we'll pick up with this when we come back, which is the bigger concern heading into Iowa? Is it Ohio State's inconsistent run game? Is it Julian Sain's, what seems to be his reliance on Jeremiah Smith? Or is it neither? Ohio State just needs to continue playing into their strengths and continuing to win that way. Well, the bottom line is Ohio State, Jeremiah Smith, put up monster numbers against Texas. Julian Sain's numbers look solid, but Jeremiah Smith lifted a lot of those. You take Jeremiah Smith out, who's that number two receiver? Who's that number two receiver that you look at and say, okay, if they take Jeremiah away, I feel good about that? All right, we had that a few seasons. We've had that for seasons at Ohio State. I don't know if we have that this year. But all I've been told is how great these wide receivers are. Who's going to be that secondary playmaker for the Buckeyes outside of Jeremiah Smith? Because, you know, Ryan Day said it earlier, you know, in the week, it's going to be a four-quarter game. If it's a four-quarter game and you only have one weapon that you can consistently and reliably get the ball to and nobody else, and you can't run the football, and defensively you're going to let Iowa run the ball on you the way Illinois did, the way Texas did, man, I really hope we're not talking about a Buckeyes-Iowa loss coming up on Saturday. 937-518-1410. It's the Justin Kinner Show presented by Frickers.

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2: Say it, go indeed.

over 200 yards and 4 touchdowns, 150 yards and 3 touchdowns in the first half of the Buckeyes' win against Illinois this past weekend. Just another dominating performance from Jeremiah Smith, who is averaging 150 yards per game and right now is set to be on pace to break Jackson Smith and Jigba's Ohio State record at 1,600 yards set back in 2021. I mean, Jeremiah Smith, to me, like the Heisman is a quarterback award. I don't think that's right, but I mean, the history tells us that, right? Like, it's very tough. And a lot of years, you have wide receivers, you know, when they do win the Heisman or running back, it's because the QB production just hasn't been very good. There's a lot of really good QBs this year, but I don't think there's a quarterback out there in college football that is having as much of an impact on their team's success as what Jeremiah Smith is having. He's the best player in college football, and he's definitely the best player on this Buckeyes team, almost to a hindrance, almost. Like, you know, I still believe, and I've seen this kind of make its rounds on social media, that Ohio State, and Julian's saying more than anything, offensively, too reliant on Julian saying. Too reliant on Julian saying. And you compound that with the fact that there doesn't seem to be any other, like, who's the secondary option? Jeremiah Smith, if he's not out there, who are you confident that Ohio State's going to get the football to and feel good about Ohio State's chances? Like, that's kind of where, you know, we're at this point. You know, for me, is it McEwen? Is it Brandon Ennis? You know, Chris Henry Jr., big name. There hasn't been big production. And the same thing with McEwen, and the same thing, of course, with Ennis, who I expected more from Ennis. But is it, you know, is he not very good, or is it Julian saying when he drops back, the only purpose of his existence out there is to get that ball to Jeremiah Smith? I'm not blaming Jeremiah Smith. Jeremiah Smith is not the problem whatsoever. But you compound the Buckeyes, you know, reliance on Jeremiah Smith with the fact that this team has not been running the football at a consistent enough level to feel good about that level of the game as well. And then you look at the defense, where Illinois dropped back 37 times, threw for over 250 yards on this defense and a touchdown. You had a 100-yard running back, you know, performance this past weekend against. When you blow them out, we don't really focus on those things. But I focus on those things because that may not matter against an Illinois. I sure as hell don't care about the Kent State or Ball State matchup. But I do care when we're talking about an Ohio State team that is going up against a lot of really good teams this season. You know, coming in, we talked about that Texas matchup at USC, at Indiana, home against Oregon, Michigan. And here we are talking about a huge matchup this weekend. Ohio State's a 14-point favorite. Okay, going up against number 14, Iowa, on the road. And crazy things have happened when Ohio State plays at Iowa. And that's going to be a very tough environment. And I still have a lot of questions, multiple questions, about this Ohio State team, especially heading into this Iowa matchup coming up on Saturday. You know, the two major questions about the Buckeyes that I have heading in to this matchup, all right, first, the run game, right? Like, when Ohio State played Texas, and again, I keep referencing Texas because it's the only team with the pulse that they have played this year. All right, they managed just 94 yards on the ground against that Texas team. Now they're heading into a matchup with Iowa and an Iowa defense that has, you know, been allowing you know, fewer than 88 rushing yards per game. So if the run game is neutralized a bit, all right, and Julian Sayin doesn't have any other targets in the pass game that he's confident throwing that football to, I'm a little concerned about this matchup, and I think Iowa can run the ball on Ohio State's defense. Let's just be clear about that. My second question that I've already stated technically is, has Ohio State, Julian Sayin more specifically, become too dependent on Jeremiah Smith? Jeremiah Smith accounts for 42% of their receiving yards and more than half of their receiving touchdowns. Okay, and a lot of the other guys' touchdowns and production have come against Ball State, Kent State, and that's it, because Jeremiah Smith single-handedly beat Illinois this past weekend. All right, that's fantastic. That all is great against Ball State, Kent State, and Illinois. But you're going up against a real big boy defense coming up on Saturday. We've already watched what can happen when an opponent limits Jeremiah Smith's production late in the game. Texas did that, and Ohio State blew a 20-point lead in that fourth quarter. So my question for you Ohio State fans, is the problem that Ohio State can't consistently establish the run?
or that Julian Sain doesn't have another reliable weapon when defenses concentrate on Jeremiah Smith. Not a lot of teams have the defensive weapons to concentrate on Jeremiah Smith, which is what made Illinois' approach even crazier. You would think that, hey, we don't have anyone that can slow him down. We have to send multiple people at him. So the fact that they're trying to cover him in single coverage is just even more mind-boggling. But that's where I'm at. The bigger concern for Ohio State, what's the biggest concern you have for Ohio State heading into this Iowa matchup? Is it Ohio State's inconsistent run game? Or is it Julian Sain and this offense's reliance on Jeremiah Smith? And you could even be someone that's sitting out in left field right now saying, neither. Play to your offensive strengths. Who cares how you get it done? Again, if teams are going to continue to only throw single coverage his way, I guess I agree with that. But that's not what Texas was doing. And I promise you, that's not what Iowa is going to do coming up on Saturday. I'm concerned. It's a 14-point line. Ohio State's favored by 2 touchdowns. I think this game's going to be ugly. I think we're going to have serious questions about Julian Sain when we hit the air on Monday. And I hope I'm wrong. But this is an opportunity. Like, I have zero complaints about Jeremiah Smith. He is my Heisman favorite at this point. And I don't like doing that. I don't like, drinking the Buckeye Kool-Aid to the point to where I think that there's just no way anyone else deserves. Jeremiah Smith has been so damn dominant this season that there is no way. Okay, and I've seen the quarterback play around college football. There are big names out there, but Dante Moore, who has been very good, but Oregon already with the loss early in the season, he's out. All right, he may not play this coming up weekend. I don't think he's going to get it. Chambliss, I'm a huge Chambliss fan, but with, Ole Miss suffering a bad loss already, like how much is that going to impact his Heisman chances, Arch Manning has a huge name, no production to back up that name. Julian Sain has solid stats, but because Jeremiah Smith has been so damn good, I think that overshadows Julian Sain's chances of winning a Heisman. I think that Jeremiah Smith right now, as we sit here a month in, is the favorite, and another opportunity against another top 25 opponent on the road, I shouldn't say under the lights, but I mean, it's a 3:30 kickoff. The game will finish under the lights. Jeremiah Smith, to me, is the front runner to win the Heisman, at least at this point of the season. A lot can change, obviously. But Julian Sain has an opportunity on Saturday to jump into that conversation as well, because if they go on the road at Iowa and beat the number 14 team in the country, and it's a sexy offensive performance where it's not just Jeremiah Smith and you're getting, McEwen involved and Brandon Innes involved and tight ends, who I don't care where it's coming from. But like I said, I have a lot of concerns, not just about the offense, about the defense as well. There are pieces I like on the defense, but I don't love this defense as a whole right now. And, you're going up against an offense that I don't think is going to challenge you too much through the air. But on the ground, Ohio State, what are they going to do against Iowa on the ground? How are they going to neutralize Iowa's rushing attack is the big question I have. 937-518-1410. 937-518-1410. That's the number to call or text into the conversation. I'm curious, Buckeye fans, your takes on this. Scores or the schedule for the Big Ten this coming up weekend. Michigan coming off their first loss against this Iowa team that Ohio State has on Saturday. Michigan on the road for the first time. Once again, they are at Minnesota. Michigan is a 5.5-point favorite. Wisconsin is 3-1. Luke Fickell and company got a big win last week against Penn State, the top 25 win. Wisconsin's 3-1, and they are a 10-point favorite with Michigan State in town on Saturday. Maryland and Nebraska, I know you guys are super excited about that one. Probably not as excited about the Purdue at Illinois matchup on Saturday afternoon. USC, they're same old, explosive offense, no defense. They lose against Oregon this past weekend. USC will welcome in Washington for a 7:30 kickoff on NBC on Saturday night. And then Indiana, 6-0. All right, they're undefeated this season. They finished last year 16-0 undefeated, and we're hoisting up the national championship trophy to close it out. But they are 24.5-point favorites on the road at Rutgers coming up on Saturday. Indiana did not look sharp against Northwestern. All right, and I'm telling you, Indiana, are they a national championship contender? I still think that they are. I think they're a Big Ten championship contender, no doubt about it. But they did not look sharp against Northwestern on Friday night. And I have to be critical of that, because I'm here to tell you, if Ohio State played Northwestern
all right, and they only won 29-23, we would be super critical of the Buckeyes. So I have to be critical of Indiana. But it's also one of those, it's a Friday night. You're not going up against a great opponent. You know, you definitely not looking ahead to Rutgers by any means. But, you know, Indiana's going to have Rutgers on Saturday. They'll have Nebraska the following week. And we could be talking about an 8-0 top five Indiana team welcoming in Ohio State coming up here in a few weeks on October 17th. But I'm nervous. I'm worried about this Iowa game. I think Iowa has more than enough to give Ohio State fits. And the last time we saw a team give any kind of pushback and take Jeremiah Smith out of it a bit, we saw this team had no options. Ohio State's not good at running the football. Iowa's one of the best run defenses in college football. Where does Ohio State go from there? I'm very intrigued by this Buckeye matchup on Saturday. It's the Justin Kenner Show presented by Frickers.

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1: This afternoon, sunny with a high near 79. Tonight, increasing clouds and a low around 57. And tomorrow, partly...
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21: Justin Kinner back with you here on Dayton's ESPN Radio, 1410 Wing AM, 937-518-1410. That's the number to call and jump in on the conversation. Look, I know you guys, you know, some of you expect me to kick you while you're down. The bottom line is, as I stated yesterday, I think the Steelers win over the Bengals. That was a significantly bigger win for the Steelers than it was a loss for the Bengals. I think Cincinnati's going to be just fine. Joe Burrow's healthy. You know, T and Jamar are rolling. I mean, against Houston, Jamar Chase has a catch that I believe is the best catch in the NFL in the infancy stages of the season. And then T. Higgins has one where he's basically falling backwards on his behind and catches it. You know, it was just another impressive catch. Weapons galore. That's why you buy into the Cincinnati Bengals. But the reason we started buying into the Cincinnati Bengals is because for years we've said if this team just gets some complimentary defensive stops, just imagine how dangerous this team can be with Joe Burrow, Jamar Chase, and T. Higgins. I mean, they've been the most explosive offense in the NFL for years now, but they just haven't had that defense to complement it. And then you compound the injury issues with Joe Burrow. It just seems like there's always something. Well, now you have a healthy Joe Burrow. All right, you have, an offensive line that has some areas of concern, yes, but Amarius Mims has been phenomenal. Like, there's a lot of positives to take away from this Bengals team offensively, especially, to no surprise. Defensively is where we thought this team was going to kind of, you know, really elevate the Cincinnati Bengals. And we saw it in weeks one and two. We saw all the forced turnovers against Baker Mayfield and the Bucks. We saw the defense, you know, give up a lot of yards against Houston, but I mean, they could not punch the ball in the end zone. I mean, CJ Stroud threw for a ton of yards, but how many of those were impact yards? I mean, they couldn't do anything. Week three was a little bit of a different story, and a lot of it had to do with the big plays converted by the Pittsburgh Steelers, you know, how bad the Bengals were on third down, you know, allowing Jaylen Warren to rush for 127 yards on 17 carries. You know, he averaged 7.5 yards on the ground. That's a big-time pivot from what we saw in weeks one and two. I mean, the yards after the catch, I mean, not bringing guys down. I mean, a lot of the bigger plays that the Steelers made, they weren't even down the field. It was short yardage plays that exploded into big plays down the field. All right, you had Jaylen Warren, who had 49 receiving yards to go along with his 127 yards on the ground. Darnell Washington, he turned a short pass into that massive 47-yard gain late. All right, I mean, heck, even the play that Pittsburgh was able to march to, I mean, that drive started at their 8-yard line. All right, it was great field position. I thought for sure, all right, tied at 27, that Pittsburgh was going to have to punt the ball, and that Joe Burrow and the Bengals would have plenty of time to march down the field and have a chance to go out there and you know, punch it in, either take the lead, win the game, all of that. All right, but on that drive, all right, with the score tied at 27 all, Pittsburgh, they escaped from their own 8-yard line. All right, we have Washington's 47-yard catch. Warren, you know, explodes for a 26-yard run. It set up the winning field goal. And on top of that, they could not get off the field. They were horrible on third down. Pittsburgh, 7 of 12. They converted on 7 of their 12 third down attempts on the afternoon. They gained 411 total yards, and they only punted once. They only punted once, and that's alarming against any team. It's even more alarming because of how questionable that offense is for Pittsburgh. Like, Pittsburgh's offense was horrific in week two. That's the whole, I mean, I was confident. If I hadn't already been eliminated from my eliminator in knockout league, I would have easily picked the Bengals in this matchup just based on what we had seen a couple weeks in. But I think what we're learning right now, the biggest lesson from this Pittsburgh game is it is too early to really decipher any strengths or weaknesses with teams outside of what we already know. Like, we know Cincinnati's good offensively, which is why when they struggled offensively to start, and they weren't bad, but they just weren't explosive, right? We didn't give that a whole lot of attention because we knew that the offense for the Bengals would be fine. They get off to this little sluggish start every year. We knew it'd be fine. And it was fine against Pittsburgh, but it's, you know, we weren't focusing on that as much because of Joe Burrow's fumble to lose that game. Paul Blanton, a Bengals fan, he weighs in. Paul, it's been a while. Hope you're well, sir. Paul says, it's too early to hype the Bengals defense up. The Steelers were solid, prepared, and ready to play. The Bengals were not. The Bengals are lost and don't have an identity. I think that's a good point. You know, what is the Bengals' identity? I think what Bengals fans were truly hoping was that the identity of this team would finally be on the defensive side of the ball, knowing who they are with Joe, Jamar, and T. But I think for the Bengals to get where they ultimately want to go, their identity can't be, oh man, it's Joe Burrow with two number one wide receivers. That hasn't gotten them anywhere the last 3 years. They've missed the playoffs for three straight years. Their identity has to be on the defensive side of the ball. And I think that was a kick in the man parts, if you will, to see what the Steelers, who I still don't think are a great offensive team, but they looked great offensively, was that because, hey, you have Mike McCarthy, an offensive mind guy that has now been able to have a few weeks to mold this offense a bit. And it's waking up, or was it a result of just really bad defense? I think it could be a combination of both, but the concern is that defense maybe isn't as improved as what we thought. And I think that's going to be something to keep an eye on, especially going up against another really good offense, Trevor Lawrence in Jacksonville. I know a lot of people don't like to give Trevor Lawrence a lot of credit, but he was very good last year, and he's been very good to start this season. And if the Bengals have a defensive effort, against Jacksonville, the way that they did against Pittsburgh, it could be another shootout type of game on Sunday against Jacksonville. Let's go to the phones, 937-518-1410. Let's go to Eaton. We have Kevin and Eaton. Kevin, thanks for holding, sir.
1: Hi, yeah. Hey, you know, watching that game, the defense wasn't good, but they weren't the biggest disappointment. The biggest disappointment, uncharacteristically, was the special teams, right? You rough the punter. You give them the ball back, and they go score. You muff that punt, and that puts them right down in the red zone. That's two things the defense can't be blamed for, in my opinion. So, I mean, really, that, and usually they're good special teams, you know, but that just wasn't their game that way. I don't know why, but
21: it just seemed like everything that could go wrong outside of the offense with Joe, Jamar, and T, and I know it ended badly, but like everything was clicking on that side of the ball. But Kevin, it just felt like last year where the offense is doing all the heavy lifting and having to overcome mistakes made all around them. And you're right, special teams was a big issue. People are trying to say that I'm not making a big enough deal about the special team stuff. I am. Those are big time issues that need to be addressed. But I think because of those special teams issues, Kevin, I think it makes the defensive concerns even more concerning, because the defense, you would like to think, could be good enough to get you out of some of those jams, and we're right back to where we're looking at Joe saying, Joe, get us out of this mess again. And we thought we were out of that, but again, is that just a one game situation, or is that going to be a concern moving forward? I think that's what everyone's kind of wondering right now.
1: Well, if you like the muff punt, you turn the ball over at your own 30 yard line. I mean, every kicker now kicks at least 50 yard field goals.
21: Yep.
1: So, I mean, you've pretty much automatically given up points there.
21: Especially with Boswell. Putting Boswell in Pittsburgh in any scoring position, it's almost automatic at that point. So, yeah.
1: Right. So, whether you get a touchdown, that's worse, of course. But nonetheless, like, if you do that, you're giving up points. Unless something weird happens, right? So that's kind of almost, you've given up points at that point.
21: Yep, and they could not afford that. But it was the penalties, it was just the lack of discipline, the special teams mistakes, the defense, you know, not being able to get off the field. I mean, again, allowing Pittsburgh to convert on 7 of 12 third down attempts, only forcing them to punt once. It was just bad all around, and hopefully that's not a sign of things to come for Cincinnati.
1: I also wonder on the defensive end, the last week you had several defensive offsides, lined up offsides and all that. I wonder if they practiced and they were a little bit less aggressive because of that. You know, like, well, maybe we need to back off and not get the penalties, but that kind of drew off their aggressiveness a little bit.
21: Yeah, and you think that because Pittsburgh doesn't have a great offensive line, you would almost think that they would be more aggressive, chomping at the bit to go at that offensive line. It just seemed like, you know, I have a hard time believing that Pittsburgh's O-line is that good of a blocking O-line. And if they are, look out for Pittsburgh moving forward. I don't think that they're that good of a, you know, a blocking line up front. So we'll see. We'll see what, you know, what comes from this loss against Pittsburgh.
1: All right.
21: But, Kev, I appreciate you calling, man. Thank you.
1: Thanks.
21: 937-518-1410. That's the number that you can call or text to jump in on the conversation. Brian, what up, Brian? Hope you're well. Brian says, maybe give Pittsburgh OC some credit. He called some great plays that made the Bengals look silly. Guys running into each other. They missed some assignments and still a work in progress. We'll see how the defense has progressed against the Jaguars. And absolutely. That's why I threw out the question about, you know, right now, you know, was Pittsburgh just a bad day at the office or did we maybe overhype this defense 2 weeks in? And I'm guilty of it as well. I was all excited about that defense because, you know, they were, you know, you saw 2 weeks in a row where they were complete team wins, you know, solid offensive output with great defensive performances. And, you know, you have obviously Money Mac, Evan McPherson, who's been phenomenal. He's 6-for-6 on the season, which what makes it so gut-wrenching about that turnover is you had him in prime position to go tie that game. And you had all the confidence in the world that, yes, all the special teams mistakes that have happened up to that point, he's the one guy on your special team side that I'm not concerned about. He would have, you know, I'm very confident he would have made that kick and sent that game into overtime, and who knows what would have happened from there. But like I said, it wasn't just one aspect of the defense that was bad. They picked apart, you know, the secondary. The linebackers weren't good. The D-line wasn't good. They couldn't get off the field. Again, Pittsburgh 7-of-11 on third down. They only punted once. That was a, you know, the offensive coordinator for Pittsburgh. I mean, yeah, he could have schemed some things open. But again, when you look at how poor that offense was the first 2 weeks of the season for the Steelers, how do you go from that to what we saw on Sunday? That's the concern. And now you have a quarterback in Trevor Lawrence who has been phenomenal, all right, to start the season, all right? I mean, Trevor Lawrence has done a lot of really good things to start. Now he's licking his chops to go after this defense. I think the first 2 weeks of the season, Trevor Lawrence is like, damn, we got to go up against that defense. Now, after watching what they did in week 3, Trevor Lawrence is sitting back saying, all right, bring me on some of this Bengals defense that I've heard so much about. You know, we'll see what happens when it's all said and done. Trevor Lawrence is throwing for over 600 yards, you know, a couple weeks into the season. He's thrown 7 touchdowns. You know, he's been very, very solid. You know, this is a team that has blown out 2 of the first 3 teams that they've played. They're coming off that 35-6 win over the New England Patriots, who were just in the Super Bowl last year. So I'm intrigued. Very intrigued. I like that this is the type of team that Pittsburgh is playing, or that Cincinnati is playing coming off of that Pittsburgh game, because I think you're going to get those answers. You know, you come off of, you know, I think of college football, Ohio State, you have all those problems and issues in the second half against Texas. And then you play Kent State. Kent State didn't give us any answers. You play an Illinois team. Like, you're not going to get any answers from Ohio State's mistakes that they made against Texas. Like, it's, you know, you have to wait till this weekend to have a defense that's going to give. We're going to learn about Ohio State, you know, who they are going up against a second, you know, only their second quality team of the season. Cincinnati doesn't have to wait now. You know, you played a Pittsburgh team that picked you apart. Will that continue? All right, they don't have to wait. They're not playing a bad team this weekend. We're going to find out just how good this defense is. Being at home is going to help, and maybe playing a little pissed off is going to help as well. I still think Cincinnati's fine. The Cook, you know, Cook leaving the game, I think, played a role in that as well. Not having him back there kind of manning the field a little bit, obviously, is a concern. You know, who knows what his status will be by the time we get to Sunday. That's something I'll be keeping an eye out for, and I'm sure you guys will as well as the week progresses. But they need their veterans out there. They need their new additions out there, because we've seen the impact of those new additions with Allen, Boye Mafe, obviously, Dexter Lawrence, Cook. Like, they need those guys out there to help kind of get them out of this funk, because it seemed like last year when these things happened, it snowballed out of control. the veteran presence of these guys is what I'm most intrigued by, to see what that leadership does in preventing it from snowballing out of control. We'll find out on top of that. Colton Schmidt. Colton, hope you're well. Colton says, Ann Lawrence is a mobile quarterback as well. Aaron Rodgers, not very mobile. Trevor Lawrence can throw the ball. He could do a lot of the things that Aaron Rodgers did this past Sunday, and he can run the football. He can make plays when he needs to with those legs. That's going to be something to keep an eye out for, no doubt about it. 937-518-1410. That's the number to call and jump in on the conversation. Kevin and Eaton, appreciate you listening. Appreciate you calling in. Paul, Brian, Colton, Ron Howard weighs in. He says the team's defense has improved, but it's not living up to the hype. Offense still has to score 30 to win. They needed to score 30 to win this past Sunday, but we'll see. Again, this defense, and you know, I'm going to talk about it with the Browns here a little bit. Like, I've compared, like, the Browns and Bengals have a similar situation here. I killed the music. I want to share this real quick. I shared it on yesterday's show. Where the defense, the reason I think we might be overhyping this defense a bit is because the defense has been so bad for so many years now with the Bengals that when you started seeing those turnovers and the chaos that was created by this defense in week one, you see the defense keep the Texans out of the end zone, which is almost unheard of for this Bengals defense in previous seasons. You see that in week two. All right. The stats were never overwhelming. Outside of the Bengals, you know, getting to the quarterback a lot, you know, teams, I mean, CJ Stroud was still picking this defense apart. Baker Mayfield was able to do whatever he wanted in that second half. There were still a lot of glaring issues that I think we overlooked because the team was 2-0. They were, you know, winning in convincing fashion, and we overlooked all of that. Well, we saw what happens when things snowball out of control a little bit against Pittsburgh. A lot of those issues that existed on Sunday existed in weeks one and two. They just never got out of hand. It got out of hand this past Sunday. And you compound it with the special teams mistakes, as you guys talked about. You add in, of course, all the penalties and the lack of discipline. It was just a chaotic mess. And we'll see what happens. But the point is, we've seen such bad defense in recent years that what we saw early on, it was foreign to us, to you Bengals fans. Not us Bengals fans, but to you Bengals fans. It was foreign to us. So when you see it, you got all excited. But again, the bar is so low for what defense has been in Cincinnati that, of course, it's looked better than in years past. But it still might not be good enough. And that's the concern. And I compared it to the Browns, where Browns fans are getting all excited about Deshaun Watson, but we're forgetting that Deshaun is not putting up great numbers. Deshaun has not been Joe Burrow. He's not been Josh Allen or Patrick Mahomes. But Deshaun Watson, because he's been playing the position, all right, at a very consistent level. He's not turning the ball over. He's been efficient. He's made plays with his legs. All right. He's, you know, the team's scoring more than 20 points consistently now. That, I mean, they didn't score more than 20 points hardly at all last year, the last 2-3 years. This offense has been horrific. But because quarterback play has been so poor in Cleveland, everyone gets excited about the below average quarterback play that Deshaun has provided, because we were killing for below-average quarterback play the last couple of years. Cleveland has got horrific quarterback play the last couple of years. So, of course, Browns fans feel excited about this because it looks significantly better than what we've had in recent years, but it's still not very good, and I feel like that's what's happening with Bengals fans in this defense. It looks better than what you've had in recent years, but it may not be good enough, and that's the concern I have coming out of that Pittsburgh loss at the end of the day. The Joe Burrow turnover, don't care about it. I don't care about it. I don't believe the stats and all these narratives out there that he's not a clutch quarterback. The reason I got mad at that fumble is because I know that he can make that play. He should make that play. He should not turn the ball over there. All right, now, if I truly felt he wasn't a clutch quarterback, I'd be saying, see, typical Joe Burrow. That's not typical Joe Burrow. When it's all said and done, it's the Justin Kenner Show presented by Frickers. Frickers, your home for fun food, sports, and spirits. We'll be right back. We'll pick up with some of this. I want to get to the Browns. I want to get to Ohio State and Iowa. A big matchup coming up this weekend. We got a lot more coming your way. It's the Justin Kenner Show presented by Frickers.
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22: Say it, going deep, say it! Cut! Jeremy! Look at that dude! Touchdown, Buckeyes!
21: Over 200 yards and four touchdowns, 150 yards and three touchdowns in the first half of the Buckeyes' win against Illinois this past weekend. Just another dominating performance from Jeremiah Smith, who is averaging 150 yards per game and right now is set to be on pace to break Jackson Smith and Jigba's Ohio State record at 1,600 yards set back in 2021. I mean, Jeremiah Smith, to me, like the Heisman is a quarterback award. I don't think that's right, but I mean, the history tells us that, right? Like, it's very tough. And a lot of years, you have wide receivers, you know, when they do win the Heisman or running back, it's because the QB production just hasn't been very good. There's a lot of really good QBs this year, but I don't think there's a quarterback out there in college football that is having as much of an impact on their team's success as what Jeremiah Smith is having. He's the best player in college football, and he's definitely the best player on this Buckeyes team, almost to a hindrance, almost. Like, you know, I still believe, and I've seen this kind of make its rounds on social media, that Ohio State, and Julian's saying more than anything, offensively, too reliant on Julian.

the only purpose of his existence out there is to get that ball to Jeremiah Smith. I'm not blaming Jeremiah Smith. Jeremiah Smith is not the problem whatsoever. But you compound the Buckeyes, you know, reliance on Jeremiah Smith with the fact that this team has not been running the football at a consistent enough level to feel good about that level of the game as well. And then you look at the defense where Illinois dropped back 37 times, threw for over 250 yards on this defense and a touchdown. You had a 100-yard running back, you know, performance this past weekend against. When you blow them out, we don't really focus on those things. But I focus on those things because that may not matter against an Illinois. I sure as hell don't care about the Kent State or Ball State matchup. But I do care when we're talking about an Ohio State team that is going up against a lot of really good teams this season. You know, coming in, we talked about that Texas matchup at USC, at Indiana, home against Oregon, Michigan. And here we are talking about a huge matchup this weekend. Ohio State's a 14-point favorite. Okay, going up against number 14, Iowa, on the road. And crazy things have happened when Ohio State plays at Iowa. And that's going to be a very tough environment. And I still have a lot of questions, multiple questions, about this Ohio State team, especially heading into this Iowa matchup coming up on Saturday. You know, the two major questions about the Buckeyes that I have heading in to this matchup, all right, first, the run game, right? Like, when Ohio State played Texas, and again, I keep referencing Texas because it's the only team with the pulse that they have played this year. All right, they managed just 94 yards on the ground against that Texas team. Now they're heading into a matchup with Iowa and an Iowa defense that has, you know, been allowing fewer than 88 rushing yards per game. So if the run game is neutralized a bit, all right, and Julian Sain doesn't have any other targets in the pass game that he's confident throwing that football to, I'm a little concerned about this matchup, and I think Iowa can run the ball on Ohio State's defense. Let's just be clear about that. My second question that I've already stated technically is, has Ohio State, Julian Sain more specifically, become too dependent on Jeremiah Smith? Jeremiah Smith accounts for 42% of their receiving yards and more than half of their receiving touchdowns. Okay, and a lot of the other guys' touchdowns and production have come against Ball State, Kent State, and that's it, because Jeremiah Smith single-handedly beat Illinois this past weekend. All right, that's fantastic. That all is great against Ball State, Kent State, and Illinois. But you're going up against a real big boy defense coming up on Saturday. We've already watched what can happen when an opponent limits Jeremiah Smith's production late in the game. Texas did that, and Ohio State blew a 20-point lead in that fourth quarter. So my question for you Ohio State fans, is the problem that Ohio State can't consistently establish the run, or that Julian Sain doesn't have another reliable weapon when defenses concentrate on Jeremiah Smith? Not a lot of teams have the defensive weapons to concentrate on Jeremiah Smith, which is what made Illinois' approach even crazier. You would think that, hey, we don't have anyone that can slow him down. We have to send multiple people at him. So the fact that they try to cover him in single coverage is just even more mind-boggling. But that's where I'm at. The bigger concern for Ohio State, what's the biggest concern you have for Ohio State heading into this Iowa matchup? Is it Ohio State's inconsistent run game? Or is it Julian Sain and this offense's reliance on Jeremiah Smith? And you could even be someone that's sitting out in left field right now saying, neither. Play to your offensive strengths. Who cares how you get it done? Again, if teams are going to continue to only throw single coverage his way, I guess I agree with that. But that's not what Texas was doing. And I promise you, that's not what Iowa is going to do coming up on Saturday. I'm concerned. It's a 14-point line. Ohio State's favored by 2 touchdowns. I think this game's going to be ugly. I think we're going to have serious questions about Julian Sain when we hit the air on Monday. And I hope I'm wrong. But this is an opportunity. Like, I have zero complaints about Jeremiah Smith. He is my Heisman favorite at this point, and I don't like doing that. I don't like drinking the Buckeye Kool-Aid to the point to where I think that there's just no way anyone else deserves. Jeremiah Smith has been so damn dominant this season that there is no way, okay? And I've seen the quarterback play around college football. There are big names out there, you know, but Dante Moore, who has been very good, but Oregon already with the loss early in the season, he's out. All right, you know, he may not play this coming up weekend. You know, I don't think he's going to get it. Chambliss, I'm a huge Chambliss fan, but with, you know,

Ole Miss suffering a bad loss already. Like, how much is that going to impact his Heisman chances? You know, Arch Manning has a huge name, no production to back up that name. Julian Sain has solid stats, but because Jeremiah Smith has been so damn good, I think that overshadows Julian Sain's chances of winning a Heisman. I think that Jeremiah Smith right now, as we sit here a month in, is the favorite, and another opportunity against another top 25 opponent on the road, you know, I shouldn't say under the lights, but I mean, it's a 3:30 kickoff. The game will finish under the lights. Like, yeah, Jeremiah Smith, to me, is the front runner to win the Heisman, at least at this point of the season. A lot can change, obviously. You know, but Julian Sain has an opportunity on Saturday to jump into that conversation as well, because if they go on the road at Iowa and beat the number 14 team in the country, and it's a sexy offensive performance where it's not just Jeremiah Smith and you're getting, you know, McEwen involved and Brandon Innes involved and tight ends, who I don't care where it's coming from. But like I said, I have a lot of concerns, not just about the offense, about the defense as well. There are pieces I like on the defense, but I don't love this defense as a whole right now. And, you know, you're going up against an offense that I don't think is going to challenge you too much through the air. But on the ground, Ohio State, what are they going to do against Iowa on the ground? How are they going to neutralize Iowa's rushing attack is the big question I have. 937-518-1410. 937-518-1410. That's the number to call or text into the conversation. I'm curious, Buckeye fans, your takes on this. Scores or the schedule for the Big Ten this coming up weekend. Michigan coming off their first loss against this Iowa team that Ohio State has on Saturday. Michigan on the road for the first time. You know, once again, they are at Minnesota. Michigan is a 5.5-point favorite. Wisconsin is 3-1. Luke Fickle and company got a big win last week against Penn State, the top 25 win. Wisconsin's 3-1, and they are a 10-point favorite with Michigan State in town on Saturday. Maryland and Nebraska, I know you guys are super excited about that one. Probably not as excited about the Purdue at Illinois matchup on Saturday afternoon. USC, you know, they're same old, same old. You know, explosive offense, no defense. They lose against Oregon this past weekend. USC will welcome in Washington for a 7:30 kickoff on NBC on Saturday night. And then Indiana, 6-0. All right, they're undefeated this season. They finished last year 16-0 undefeated, and we're hoisting up the national championship trophy to close it out. But they are 24.5-point favorites on the road at Rutgers coming up on Saturday. Indiana did not look sharp against Northwestern. All right, and I'm telling you, you know, Indiana, are they a national championship contender? I still think that they are. I think they're a Big Ten championship contender, no doubt about it. But they did not look sharp against Northwestern on Friday night. And I have to be critical of that, because I'm here to tell you, if Ohio State played Northwestern, all right, and they only won 29-23, we would be super critical of the Buckeyes. So I have to be critical of Indiana. But it's also one of those, it's a Friday night. You're not going up against a great opponent. You know, you definitely not looking ahead to Rutgers by any means. But, you know, Indiana's going to have Rutgers on Saturday. They'll have Nebraska the following week. And we could be talking about an 8-0 top five Indiana team welcoming in Ohio State coming up here in a few weeks on October 17th. But I'm nervous. I'm worried about this Iowa game. I think Iowa has more than enough to give Ohio State fits. And the last time we saw a team give any kind of pushback and take Jeremiah Smith out of it a bit, we saw this team had no options. Ohio State's not good at running the football. Iowa's one of the best run defenses in college football. Where does Ohio State go from there? I'm very intrigued by this Buckeye matchup on Saturday. It's the Justin Kinner Show presented by Frickers.

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6: Endorsing their product, the Clippers would say, oh, well, let's get you together for a Zoom call with their president. Or if Daktronic said, hey, we think that Kawhi is a dynamic guy. We love the way he looks on our scoreboards. Can you get us in touch with him and we can do a deal? The Clippers are saying that that's what they did, that they acted as the middleman and they operated within the rules. And the league is saying, not only did you not do that, you tried to cover it up. Yeah. And you flagrantly didn't do that.
7: And they had all kinds of stuff from like Clippers employees basically saying this stuff's got red flags all over it. They've got the order of operations in terms of, you know, this Zucker lady setting everything up and then sending emails acting like that was the introductory email. I mean, listen, the Clippers statement is basically, who are you going to believe, me or your lying eyes and ears?
6: Right. And so,
7: I mean, like
6: a big factor that was going,
7: it's like, we got to get Kuminga reference. It's like the part-time podcast guest who represents Kuminga on the side.
6: I don't want to talk about that. Let everybody else talk about that.
7: At a certain point, when you screw up royally, you should shut up. That's the advice I would give Aaron Turner and the LA Clippers.
6: All right. I would agree with that. I think the Clippers should accept this penalty, and I think they got off relatively easy, and I'll explain that in a minute.
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2: This afternoon, sunny with a high near 79. Tonight, increasing clouds and a low around 57. And tomorrow, partly sunny with a high near 83. I'm Dana Gibson for 1410 ESPN Radio.
3: Coming into the season, everyone would have thought the one thing they definitely would have would be quarterback, or at least at some point during the course of the legacy of these players. Yeah, not so fast. Drake May was second in MVP last year. He was in the Super Bowl, and everyone thought he was great in New England. Until he just keeps turning the ball over. A major problem. How about Justin Herbert with the Chargers? They're 0-3. He has become a problem for them. As Michelle Smallman on Unsportsmanlike 6 to 10 a.m. Eastern always says, who's the through line? Him. How about number one overall pick Cam Ward, Tennessee Titans? How many games has he won in 20 games that he started? I believe that is 3. Do they have a problem at quarterback? And yeah, maybe coming into this season we would have thought Houston has a problem at quarterback, but they still do. A few years ago we thought C.J. Stroud was great. New England, Houston, the Chargers, and Tennessee all have proven problems at QB right now. Coming up in 60 seconds. Wait, are they good?
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3: The Cleveland Browns are 2-1 with Deshaun Watson as their starting quarterback. Huh? The Las Vegas Raiders are 3-0. They are actually well-built, well-intentioned. Mendoza's not playing yet. Kirk Cousins on his fourth team, tied for the lead league in touchdown passes. How about the Pittsburgh Steelers, who a week ago we saw with Aaron Rodgers and Mike McCarthy looking awful against New England? They come back and they beat Cincinnati 30-27. And Minnesota keeps rolling, whether it's Carson Wentz or Kyler Murray. Sunday seemed to be the bizarro day in the NFL. 12 of 14 games played so far were decided by one score. And of those one score games, teams like Vegas, teams like Minnesota, Cleveland, and Pittsburgh all of a sudden have us thinking, you know what? They may be pretty good. This is what makes the NFL great. When they're talking about parity, which I don't believe there really is, it's not at the top, it's in the middle. And that's where the NFL has it, with teams like that actually performing pretty well. For the ESPN Radio Sports Beat, I'm Evan Cohen.

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3: Gold Jr. coming up Wednesday. 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
2: This afternoon, sunny with a high near 79. Tonight, increasing clouds and a low around 57. And tomorrow, partly.
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7: Out of the blue tent while they're trying to call a play. Somehow that does not get to Sirianni because he should have called a timeout in that spot. Mm-hmm. I texted you guys at that moment saying that. Should have called a timeout. They don't. And inexplicably down 7-0 with Saquon Barkley, who was running all over the Bears, not on those two plays previously. They throw the ball with Andy Dalton and gets picked off in the damn end zone. What was Sirianni doing in that spot? Call the timeout. Get Jalen back in the game. Tush push twice. Don't have Andy Dalton throw? Again, I understand it may not change. The Eagles' defense was terrible. They went away from Saquon in the second half. I don't understand why. Jalen had some bad throws. I'm acknowledging that. I have egg on my face, MVP. That was ridiculous.
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4: 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I'm ready to make a splash with clearer skin thanks to SkyRizzy, Risankizumab Riza. 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
8: 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Tennessee came up short against top-ranked Texas in its conference opener. 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
1: Hey, it's Evan Cohen. 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